0: Our evening began in Peter Sechelle's comfortable study in his New York townhouse, where the candlelight was just right, the hi-fi was in the background, and the wine was delicious.
1: You see, I found a way to cook chicken deep down to get that real crispy crust some folks like. You better do that again. Most folks.
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3: 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And this is the Blue Towel Lounge. 60 minutes. Lounge music, jazz, Latin jazz, bossa nova, space age experimental, etc., etc. Tonight we have a special guest, DJ Russet Burbank.
4: Hey, thanks for having me.
3: Hey, what's up, man?
4: Appreciate you having me here.
3: Absolutely. We're getting echoey tonight. Let's try to move you to this one. Let's see what happens.
4: Mic two?
3: Yeah.
4: Mic two. Check.
3: That's why we got you. We had you on the wrong mic.
4: Look at that.
3: That sounds lovely.
4: Ah, wonderful.
3: All right. Let's test that out again. Can you hear me?
4: Yeah, can you hear me?
3: Let's try it again. Let's try it one more time.
4: Here we go.
3: That's
4: the one.
3: All right. We are in business, folks. Anyways, we're going to do...
4: Where we start?
3: We're going to do all jazz tonight.
4: Excellent.
3: I just figured out the problem we're having with this. We've been working on some microphone issues here, but figured that out. But we're going to be playing all jazz this evening. And how you been, man?
4: Yeah, been well. Yeah, it's been a while, but it's great to be back in the space. The studio is lovely. It's very much come along. It's all kinds of new stuff in here that's looks really exciting.
3: I feel like a used car salesman because we're secretly trying to get our jazz show back. 251.
4: 251. That's
3: 251,
4: right.
3: So.
4: Those are the days.
3: I think he misses it.
4: I think maybe he might. Maybe a little.
3: Right on. Well, we're going to play some music that you picked tonight.
4: Wonderful.
3: And we're going to start off with, you picked something from Bud Powell.
4: A little bit of Bud Powell?
3: Yeah.
4: Yeah.
3: Do you remember what you picked?
4: I don't remember the name of the tune, but I really wanted to pull this one out. There was, back in my old show, I'd spend the breaks telling stories about the musicians or the songs, whatever I could find that seemed interesting. And the story of Bud Powell was one that was absolutely tragic. So figured we'd play something by him, and we'll talk about it during the break.
3: Right on. Well, this one's called Just One of Those Things.
4: That's right.
3: That's what it's called. So
4: there we go.
3: Hey, stick around. A lot of good jazz tonight here on KLKT. This is the Blue Towel Lounge. Some Bud Powell.

0: KLKT 107.9, Lockhart, Texas. Good evening. This is the Blue Tile Lounge. And we're here featuring our guest, DJ Russ at Burbank.
1: Hey, that's me.
0: Hey, that's you, man.
1: All right.
0: Thanks for coming down, man. Appreciate it.
1: It's good happy to be here. Happy to be here.
0: And Russ at Burbank brought us a stack of jazz to listen to this evening, which is great.
1: He did his best. Yeah, he sure did.
0: He did. He's talking about himself in the third person.
1: I'll knock it off.
0: Yeah, I'm doing my... Paul's doing his best, too.
1: Paul's doing his best, too. Yeah, that's right.
0: Right on. We started off with a couple of really nice tunes. It was Bud Powell.
1: A little Bud Powell. Get us kicked off.
0: Just one of those things.
1: Just one of those things. So the story of Bud Powell is something. I don't want to take up too much. I know we've got a limited time slot. It's not a full two-hour block like we used to, so I can't ramble.
0: No time to expand. This is all about the music.
1: Can't quite ramble too much. Bud Powell is a fascinating character, a huge jazz giant of his day. Went on to play with, you know, everybody under the sun, but was a victim to his own demons. Let's certainly say that, as a lot of those folks were back then.
0: Heron.
1: Yeah, he ended up in a later in his life in a mental institution, telling the doctors of the fact that he was a musician and he had records and he was once called a musical genius, and nobody believed him. Zero people.
0: He was that far gone.
1: He was, well, yeah, exactly.
0: Yeah, okay.
1: So yeah, amazing. And then the other tune that we heard was Oscar Peterson Trio.
0: Reunion Blues.
1: Oscar Peterson and Milt Jackson. Interesting story behind that record. It's called Very Tall.
0: Very Tall.
1: They're both 6'3", Oscar Peterson and Milt Jackson. That's
0: Oscar Peterson is 6'3".
1: Mm-hmm.
0: I did not know that.
1: And Milt Jackson, very tall, both
0: of
1: them.
0: Very tall.
1: Aptly named record, Very Tall.
0: That was the name of the record?
1: Uh-huh.
0: All right. Milt Jackson plays the vibes, right?
1: The vibes.
0: Yeah.
1: Both literally and figuratively.
0: Yeah.
1: The vibes.
0: That was the thing for a while. And, you know, I don't know where kind of things turned sour, but Vibraphone... It seemed to turn into like Muzak people consider.
1: And it's really too bad. The vibraphone is amazing.
0: Yeah.
1: It is incredible. Any young people out there in the percussion classes of Lockhart High School, pick up the vibraphone. It is a wonderful, wonderful instrument.
0: Would you say the band Xylophone is like the gateway drug to the vibraphone, or am I going the wrong way?
1: Well, I think the piano is the gateway drug to all of those things. All of those instruments are laid out like a keyboard, you know. And the xylophone is the most portable of the mallet instruments, for sure.
0: Yeah.
1: But you get into the marimba, man, and then the vibraphone. Whew. There's no end in sight.
0: I was thinking, like, because everybody wants to be in the high school band.
1: Oh, yeah.
0: Right? So you're going to play the xylophone because you can strap that on your neck.
1: That's true. You can't march with a xylophone. That was a thing for a long time.
0: You can't march with a baby grand.
1: No, you certainly cannot. No. So. But yeah, it's how you learn. You learn what these notes are on the piano, and then you just translate them into the mallet instrument.
0: Yeah, absolutely. So yeah, really cool stuff. I love a lot of the jazz with the vibes, and also big on organs, which is great for me.
1: Oh, yeah.
0: Because I think Jimmy Smith was probably the best-selling artist on Blue Note, which also means they put out a lot of records, which also means that you can get them in like $5 bins.
1: Yeah, that's amazing.
0: And not spend a ton of money like you would for a Sonny Clark record.
1: Right.
0: Which is a little bit more expensive. Speaking of Sonny Clark, we're going to play a Sonny Clark song.
1: Let's do it. A little bit of cool strutting.
0: One of the coolest album covers.
1: Absolutely.
0: Kind of got that mid-century...
1: Real New York vibes.
0: New York. Women's heel.
1: Mm-hmm.
0: On the way to be a successful entrepreneur.
1: Well, yeah, sure.
0: I don't even know where I'm going with this.
1: I was waiting for you.
0: Yeah. But we're going to play the title track, right? The record's called Cool Strutton.
1: On Cool Strutton. So. By the coolest of the men, Strutton.
0: Yeah, Mr. Cool Strutton himself.
1: That's right.
0: Cool Strutton III. All right, Sonny Clark, Cool Strutton here on KLKT.

0: If you're just joining us, you're listening to some Sonny Clark. Stay cool. We're breaking in so you can't record this. You can't press play on the record.
1: That's right. Yeah, absolutely.
0: That sounds good. All right, we'll stop bothering you.

0: 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Good evening, everybody. It is 7:30, 91 degrees, and you're listening to the Blue Tile Lounge. And this evening, we have a guest, DJ Russet Burbank.
1: Hey, that's me.
0: He's been kind enough to share some of his jazz collection with us. Thanks so much for coming and hanging
1: out. Absolutely,
0: man. Good to see you back in the studio. You're like a natural.
1: Thank you so much for having me. It's great to be here. It's been far too long.
0: It is, and you are welcome to come down and host a show anytime.
1: Why, thank you.
0: Were you Tuesday nights?
1: Tuesday nights, 6 to 8.
0: Tuesday nights, 6 to 8. Betty Rumble and I always talk about how we miss your show because that's like our dinner.
1: That's right.
0: Dinner
1: yeah.
0: time jazz.
1: I heard that from a lot of people that it was perfect making dinner music.
0: Yeah. So, hey, if you want DJ Russet Burbank back on the air, head on over to klkt.org. Contact us.
1: That's right.
0: And we'll rally the troops.
1: That's right.
0: So Sonny Clark, Cool Strutton, Cool Cover, Blue Note Records.
1: That's right. 1958, I believe.
0: Okay.
1: 1958. Right between Sonny Clark Trio and Art of the Trio. All three of those records came out in 1958, if you can believe it.
0: Three sessions.
1: Three.
0: Out. All Blue Note? I'm not familiar with those other two records.
1: I'm not sure if the other two were on Blue Note, but wild to think about how one artist or one group of artists could go through three sessions and make three albums. It's like a factory at that point.
0: Yeah. It is. It's true. You know, you've got your group of musicians. And, yeah, I have a question. So, you know, a lot of times I'll listen to a record and... And I'll think, you know, hey, you know, this is a Sonny Clark record, but maybe this should be maybe this shouldn't be a Sonny Clark record, right?
1: Yeah.
0: Maybe it should be Art Blakey record, or maybe
1: right.
0: it should be, Paul Chambers record.
1: Sure.
0: You know, I think that a lot. You know, I always think, I'm like, man, Paul Chambers is killing this. This should be Paul Chambers record.
1: Right, yeah. Although I think he only soloed one record. Like, he was only the band leader for one or two records.
0: Yeah.
1: I think First Baseman was the other.
0: First Baseman, and I don't have that one. I have the other one.
1: First Baseman's great. I used to cuts from that one all the time. But I do agree with you. It is crazy to think when the ensemble's that stacked that, like, any one of them at any time could be like, well, actually, he was really taking the lead here.
0: Yeah.
1: You know?
0: Yeah.
1: Yeah, yeah, yeah.
0: Do you know who was on that Sonny Clark record?
1: I do. Let me see here. Sonny Clark on the piano, Art Farmer on the trumpet, Jackie McLean. Ooh, Jackie McLean. Talk about another great name. Jackie McLean on the alto sax.
0: Alto, yeah.
1: Paul Chambers, Mr. PC himself on the bass, and Philly Joe Jones.
0: Okay, see. Stacked.
1: All of them came out with solo records on Blue Note at some point around about 1958. So.
0: Yeah, absolutely.
1: They just cycled through the factory back then, man.
0: Great music, great artwork.
1: Yeah, great stuff.
0: And it all sounds so good on vinyl on those original Blue Note
1: records.
0: So
1: good. Yeah. So
0: Rudy Van Gelder.
1: RVG.
0: RVG.
1: If you ever find a Blue Note record with RVG scratched into the inner circle,
0: you know it's good.
1: Hold on to that one.
0: It's going to sound good.
1: Absolutely.
0: Yeah.
1: Absolutely.
0: And he's just had his hands in tons of stuff. Mostly Blue Note. I think he did some Impulse, I believe.
1: A little bit. Yeah.
0: Capital.
1: Capital. That's right.
0: So,
1: he was really the man for Blue Note. That was most of those classic records came out of his hands.
0: Columbia, that's what I was thinking of. Because that's what
1: Columbia.
0: So What came out on, right?
1: That's
0: Miles
1: right.
0: Davis.
1: Miles
0: so
1: Davis did a lot of work there.
0: That's right.
1: Yeah, and he was I'm forgetting the name of the producer that he worked with. It'll come to me. It'll come back to me at some point.
0: We'll find out. But
1: Teo somebody, I believe.
0: Yeah.
1: Teo.
0: Don't know.
1: I don't know. We'll figure it out.
0: If only we had
1: the means with which to find these answers.
0: How would we do that? Yeah, that's above my pay grade. Speaking of pay grades and vibraphones, we're going to play a track from somebody who doesn't play the vibraphone, but he plays piano and
1: All right.
0: he plays synthesizers.
1: Yeah.
0: Right.
1: Right.
0: He's most people know him as the guy from that played the song in Beverly Hills Cop.
1: Right.
0: Is it
1: also the guy that invented the signature?
0: Is that right?
1: Yeah.
0: Okay.
1: The handwritten signature. That's why they're Herbie
0: Hancock. That's right. That's right.
1: Yeah.
0: And he's got a brother, John, who was pretty big into politics back in the day.
1: Something like, maybe something like that. I don't know.
0: But we're going to play this song coming up next, Aliloquy Valley.
1: Aliloquy Valley.
0: Yeah.
1: Empyrean Isles.
0: All right. So here we go. We'll talk about this later because it's about to start here
1: awesome.
0: On KLKT.

0: It's amazing with jazz how very few songs you can play in an hour.
1: It really, really, truly is.
0: Good evening, folks. 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This is the Blue Tile Lounge. I'm Paul, and we're here with Russet Burbank.
1: Hey, that's me.
0: And I'm here every Wednesday at 7 p.m. Central. But Russet Burbank is only here. It's one night only.
1: One night only, folks.
0: But he has brought some great tunes, and we got to hear a couple of those tunes this last set. Started off with that Herbie Hancock track, man. And that guy's all over the place. He started out as a youngster.
1: Right.
0: And then how old is he now? You said 89? 90?
1: He's in his 90s, for sure. He's he's still doing pretty terrific work. Like, somehow he's really holding it together. He's still up there performing, still piecing the standards together. It really is something amazing when you have such a strong command of music theory and structure that it sticks with you, really, like speaking, no matter what age or stance that you're in, like he is.
0: It's like you've just done it so much, it's ingrained in you.
1: Yeah, it's wild.
0: So yeah, that was a cool tune.
1: Aliloquy Valley, yeah. It's on the same record as Cantaloupe Island.
0: It's a popular one.
1: Yeah. Some Empyrean Isles came out in 1964.
0: Cantaloupe Island and Watermelon Man.
1: Watermelon
0: another big
1: Man.
0: Hit. And
1: That's
0: then
1: right.
0: the song I don't know the name to from Beverly Hills Cop. Is.
1: No, you know, I don't know the name to that one either.
0: It's Rocket. Rocket.
1: Sure.
0: That's his 80s stuff. So it's very, very different.
1: Yeah. With like headhunters and things, you know.
0: Yeah.
1: Yeah.
0: Yep. With the headhunters. So we did that. And then. Drummer extraordinaire.
1: Art Blakey.
0: Yeah.
1: Art Blakey and the Jazz Messengers. The truest of form to the name of a group, I think, ever. I mean, Art Blakey was the drummer for, you know, all of those studio bands back in the 60s. And up until the day that he left the earth, he was constantly finding the youngest, most promising talent, folding them in with the people that had been there for forever, teaching them the right ways, and... you know, mentoring them into their biggest kind of careers and moments and things.
0: Who sticks out to you on that journey?
1: I mean, we were just talking about Wayne Shorter,
0: yeah,
1: right? Everybody on this record, really. Lee Morgan, Bobby Timmons. Bobby Timmons on the piano in this record is really, really terrific. The way he builds these like tremolos on that song that we just heard, really, really something incredible. The list goes on and on and on. It is a very interesting Wikipedia deep dive if you are so inclined.
0: I love Art Blakey. And, in my small jazz collection, I probably have more Art Blakey records. Well, aside from Jimmy Smith.
1: I have probably
0: more Jimmy Smith records, but Art Blakey's up there too.
1: He was doing some amazing work, Art Blakey. The world is a better place for him doing the things that he did, that's for sure.
0: Gotta love it.
1: Yeah.
0: And man, time flies. We have time for one more
1: tune.
0: What do you want to finish with?
1: Well, we were talking about this Benny Carter tune. Maybe we could that might get us right to the very different direction than the stuff that we've heard.
0: That's actually perfect. That'll work. So,
1: but I think this one's a lot of fun. I stumbled on this album for further definitions. This Betty Carter album, when I was doing the show, and this song in particular came on, and it was just it's so fun, unbelievably fun.
0: Cottontail. It's called
1: Cottontail, and it really earns its name, I think.
0: I'm excited. I don't think I've heard this. So we're gonna finish the show today with Benny Carter and his orchestra.
1: Thank you so much for having me.
0: It was such a pleasure to have you, and you're welcome anytime. It's great to play some jazz and hang out. So
1: I appreciate it.
0: Yeah, we're going to finish up with Cottontail today, folks. Thanks again for listening. And again, if you want to hear some more Russet Burbank, hello at klkt.org.
1: Take care.
0: All right, we'll see you guys later.

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0: 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Maybe. Hey, Dad. Welcome. Happy birthday.
2: Happy birthday.
1: Happy birthday.

0: We backing it up.
1: All right, you got the buttons on? You ready?
0: We ready.
2: You got black on? You got gray on. You're in black.
0: Thanks for the help, everybody.
2: You're welcome.

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1: Welcome. Good evening, everybody. Welcome to the alternate route.
0: We are back. It is Wednesday night, August 5th, and I know this definitively because it's Dad's birthday.
1: Happy birthday, Joe.
0: Who also happens to be in the studio.
2: You want to say hi? Oh, thank you.
0: Yeah, speaking to the mic, Dad.
1: Say hello, Lockhart.
0: Don't let your meat low.
3: Smoke.
0: There we go.
1: Say it again.
0: Smoking Joe is in
3: pure
0: the house.
3: Pure, unadulterated, unfiltered, smoking Joe.
1: Well, we have to have a little filter, so.
3: Oh,
0: yeah.
3: Follow me.
1: Yeah.
3: Okay, letter for well, me. Tia, hi,
1: hello, everyone. Hello, Buda.
0: Yeah, we're back.
1: Hello, Missoula.
0: Family,
1: hello, Lockhart.
0: Friends listening. Yeah, we're just
1: cooking with oil, people.
0: Yeah. Got a song here from Mr. Joe Jackson.

0: Hey, everybody. Thanks again for joining us on the Alternate Route Show on KLKT. We do have a special guest in the studio, Mr. Smokin' Joe Smith himself in the flesh.
1: I'm filtered. Pure. I'm
2: we filtered. Need him filtered.
0: Oh, that's right. He's a true listener, a true fan. And
2: he's wearing his KLKT socks, everybody.
0: Yes, he is. And he's... he is here in the flesh. We wanted to show him this whole operation. So
1: that's awesome.
0: Glad to have you, Dad. Happy birthday today.
1: You. If you want me to sing it, I'll see what I can do.
2: It's okay.
0: That's okay. No, we're good.
2: We don't want to pay royalties.
0: We got
2: to
0: get to these other songs. But we started with the Beatles. That was Birthday from the
2: in
0: White
2: honor
0: album.
2: Of.
0: Yeah, of course. That's how we started from 1968. Beatles. Cheap Trick fan, I know you are. I think you bought that Dream Police album way back. Or was it Jim? I don't know. It was one of y'all.
2: The Dream Police.
0: Anyway, that was Hello There from In Color, from 1977. And then we just heard Joe Jackson from Look Sharp.
2: Mm-hmm.
0: That was Is She Really Going Out With Him? Can you believe that? Anyway, we've got more music coming your way. This is the Yardbirds.

0: yeah, yeah, yeah, yeah.
1: I love to see you strut when you're walking to me.

Since 1955, Methodist Healthcare Ministries has focused on enhancing the well-being of the people and places in their service area, with an emphasis on health equity. 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

0: And we're back, everyone. We're having a good time. It's just we're just a little discombobulated in the studio. Things happen.
1: Totally.
0: So thanks for listening to the Alternate Route Show. In case you missed it, I'm April.
1: And I'm Jack.
0: And we have my father-in-law, Jack's dad. We have Smoking Joe in the studio.
1: Smoking Joe here.
0: You want to say hi? Just say hi.
1: Into the microphone. There.
0: Oh, you got to talk into it. We're having a really good time. So we just heard from Batty Jr. with the Friendship song. That's off of Do A-U-E from 2023. And I'm going to send that out to Geronimo. Also known as Donut. And Sadie and Zeke, that's Donut, now known as Geronimo's new forever parents. And I'll get back to them in a little bit, and I'll talk about KLKT and all the events because it's First Friday. So listen up, and I'll tell you the schedule later. But coming into the set was the Yardbirds with Boom Boom, the title track, and I'm going to send that out to Smokin' Joe. That's from 1964.
1: Yeah,
0: played that for him.
1: We've got a few here for you.
0: And then after that was Willie Nelson with City of New Orleans off of The Greatest Hits. I know it's off of something else, but that's what I have from 1984. And that reminds me of a old auto commercial. But anyway, we got some more music?
1: Yeah, we got one from the Gorts here. Dad, you should know this one.
2: Yeah, I better.

0: Hey everybody, thanks again for joining the Alternate Route Show with the special edition.
1: Birthday edition.
0: Birthday edition for Smokin' Joe. That was
1: the Elvis
0: other,
1: Costello?
0: Oh. The other Elvis, the best Elvis, as far as
1: in
0: I'm
1: your
0: concerned,
1: opinion.
0: Is Elvis Costello and the Attractions. That was called Lipstick Vogue. That's from this year's model from 1978. What an awesome rhythm section on that song. I mean, come on.
1: Jack was drooling.
0: we were all bobbing heads. So we started the set with the Gorge. That was Pickles from Bolsa de Agua from 2000. Shout out my brother, Mr.
1: Eek.
0: Jimmy Smith. Hold on, I gotta turn your mic on. Dad, say hi to Jim and Jen and Jen.
2: Hi, Jim and Jen.
0: And Jim.
2: And
0: all of them.
1: There's two Jens for those of you at home.
0: All your family's listening tonight. You are worldwide, Dad.
2: Worldwide,
1: yeah, bona fide.
0: Yes, sir. All right, and then in the middle we had Joe Cocker.
2: Oh, Cocker.
0: And he said it.
1: It's okay.
0: Say.
1: We're good.
0: Yeah. And anyway, that was Delta Lady. That's a Leon Russell song.
1: That's Leon Russell wrote
0: Joe.
1: It?
0: Yes, he wrote it. And yeah, thanks.
1: I'm just
0: 1969 from the Joe Cocker.
1: 69
0: album. Anyway, more music coming up. We have the Damnations.

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0: Oh, Little Sister, that's Denton's own Slobberbone from 1995 with Crow Pot Pie. And I am going to send that out to the other birthday person, Amy Boone.
1: Happy birthday,
0: Happy birthday, Amy. And that set was for you. And then if we get to it, there's a couple more songs in this set that hopefully you'll get to hear. Hopefully you're in Denver by now. I know you all had a road trip or a flight trip, and hopefully everything's going all right, but happy birthday, Amy. And speaking of Amy Boone, coming in at that set was the Damnations with Black Widow off of Half Mad Moon from 1999. And in the middle, I dug it up and I found it. There's some Meat Purveyors, Austin's own Meat Purveyors from 1998 with Biggest Mistake.
1: And don't let your meatloaf.
0: And that is off of Sweet in the Pants, and that song takes a turn at the end, which is pretty funny. You're like, oh, my biggest mistake. The biggest mistake was the grave was too shallow. So before I forget, it's First Friday, everybody, if you can believe it. So go to klkt.org/events. There's a bunch going on at West Market Street. You heard Batty Jr. earlier. They're going to be playing at Plum Creek, opening for Ryan Quiet. And Mr. Browns is celebrating the third anniversary. And Wendy R. Gifts is going to have caricatures. And Old Pal's got Chris Seymour. And O'Donnell's has Otis Wilkins. There's a lot going on. So go to klkt.org/events.
1: Do it.

0: eat.
1: Ah. Man, there's still some time left on that.
2: It cuts off.
1: I know. Mm-hmm. I wonder if anything's going to...
2: Put a little number on there.
1: Pop-up surprise. Anyway, that was Barrington Levy. That was Murder from the...
2: Original Ragamuffin.
1: Yeah, I'm sorry. My glasses are failing here.
2: You know, Original Ragamuffin Part 1 from 1984.
1: Yeah. Anyway, that's good stuff. Before that, we heard Grip Inc. That was Guilty of Innocence. We put a little metal in just for Dad because I know I wanted to watch his face when he was listening.
2: That's the first time he asked me where the volume control was.
1: It's under the table there.
2: I showed him where it was.
1: Yeah, that's from The Power of Inner Strength. Dave Lombardo drumming there. Master.
2: That's your favorite.
1: He's one, yes, absolutely. And awesome job. So
2: stick around. We got a couple more songs and then the Radio Craft Beer Girls coming up.
1: Water Tower.
2: Yeah.
1: Coming up.

0: Yeehaw, yeah. Everyone. That was Water Tower with Swing Low off of Live from Pappy and Harriet's. And that came out August 1st, 2026, which means it's a new traffic pattern for August 5th, 2026. And speaking of August 5th, is Joe on the air? Say
1: yeah.
0: hi.
1: Yeah, this you got to speak into the microphone. Lead up
0: the
1: there.
0: Mic. Say oh. hey.
2: Yeah,
3: there you go.
0: We had a really good show tonight. It was a wild, crazy party. I must say. So yeah. You want to say hi?
1: Happy birthday, Dad! Thanks okay. for joining
2: you
1: us.
2: Sing happy birthday.
0: No, just say hi.
1: Say hi.
2: Hi.
1: It's Smoking Joe. Yeah.
2: Hi, y'all.
0: Once again, everyone, it's First Friday this weekend in Lockhart. Thanks for all of you listening. Radio Craft Beer Girl is next. Happy birthday, Joe Smith. Happy birthday, Amy Boone. And we're going to send you out with some Chambers Brothers from 1967 with People Get Ready. And we'll see you next week.

I have two songs to play for my grandson Ezra, who is getting ready for bed. And they are Harry Ragged by the Kinks and Octopus's Garden by the Beatles. Here we go, Ezra.

Good night and sweet dreams, Ezra. Ezra has amazing taste in music. He's 6 years old. And that was happened to be to my couple of top favorite groups myself, especially the Kinks. Well, the Beatles too, of course. Top of the set, Keep On Growing. That was Derek and the Dominoes featuring Dwayne Allman on the guitar, of course. Later released as the B-side to Bell Bottom Blues, All Right, for another hour, Rod Stewart. A major pivot for Stewart as he left the band Faces and moved to the U.S. to escape high British taxes. And then I guess over the years, we had high U.S. taxes. Harry Ragg, that was the Kinks. A music hall style pub sing-along. The title is derived from a famous British 1930s racehorse jockey named Harry Ragg. And it's W-R-A-G-G. Name of the song, though, R-A-G. Harry Ragg. Octopus's Garden, The Beatles, written and sung by Ringo Starr. It was the second and final song Ringo wrote for the band, inspired by a local or a boat trip. I don't think it was definitely not a local boat trip because it was to Slovenia, where a captain explained how octopuses built underwater stone gardens. I'd like to see that myself. 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

Sorry about that, guys. Here we go with the, I have to boot on my computer. It just died. I'm going to put a little automation on for the moment.

We're back. That's what happens when you're not paying attention.

So, explanation of what just went on. My computer is really old. The battery doesn't last very long, and I had not plugged it in yet. But wow, that thing went off. Done. So quickly. But we're back, and we're working, and it's all good so far. Top of the set, Play Your Games. Greta Van Fleet, that was brand new from them. But the song originated from one of the band's oldest unreleased archival demos, but released on their new album. Hanging Round, that was Lou Reed reflecting on Reed's past with Andy Warhol's Factory Crowd. And Factory was what Warhol called his studio. Fond memories and cynical critique of the hangers-on he left behind. Thank You, that was Led Zeppelin, written by Plant as a tribute to his wife, Maureen. It worked Plant's debut writing, all of the lyrics, first time for a track. Take It Back, Cream, anti-Vietnam protest piece centering on a young man rejecting his military draft card, which was a very common occurrence back there in Vietnam War times. Tomorrow's National Day, because today's just doesn't matter anymore, is Root Beer Float Day. Another one of my favorite things. Pour a tall glass of root beer, add a scoop or two of ice cream, and some whipped cream on top, if you've got it. Enjoy this classic treat. Root beer was originally made from sassafras, which ended up being banned in 1960, because it turned out very unhealthy for the human body. Making its debut, root beer floats, in 1876, originally sold as a health agent for its medicinal benefits, which was the sassafras, which turned out it was not really the best medicinal benefit. It morphed from medicinal into a soft drink in the early 20th century. And it was invented in Cripple Creek, Colorado, which is right outside Colorado Springs, because I've been there when I visited my son. And we will listen to some root beer songs.

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Electric Ocean, The Cult. The song is transitional from the band from gothic rock into a punchy AC/DC style hard rock crunch. They kind of changed their mode. Knocking on Heaven's Door, that was the Waterboys. They are well known for their covers. Recorded on September 1986 in Dublin, this song was long shelved in the archives, and it was just released June 2026 this year. Diablo, Deep Purple, playing secondary solo guitar, was Keith Urban on their album. And this is a new album with new music from out of Deep Purple. The underlying message encourages listeners to do something exciting and step out of the mold. That's a good way to live. I like that myself. Rock On, I do it all the time. Rock On, T-Rex, never issued as a primary A-side, but a fan favorite. And of course, yes, it was a B-side because it's on the Radio Craft Beer Girl show. So, first Friday, it's happening. It's this week. Lots of music. And I hear that Plum Creek now has an indoor stage, air conditioning, because it's going to be so hot. Good place to be. Lots of bands, though. The Pearl, music all over town. The town will be jumping and hopping this Friday. So I guess I'll see you down there, because I know one thing, I will be down there. Tomorrow's Thursday. We're getting there real close. I look forward to the weekend. I'll bet you do too. And you are listening to KLKT LP 107.9 Lockhart. And I've got more tracks as deep as the Mariana Trench for your listening ears. Where is it? We're having a little troubles today, this evening.

That was the top of the set. That was Revelate, and it was the Frames. And I don't know if any of you listeners have heard Glenn Hansard. He passed away, just a few short days ago, motorcycle accident in Ireland. And he had this band, the Frames, and he's a fabulous singer-songwriter. So he was inspired to write this shortly after the Frames were unceremoniously dropped by their record label. The original music video for this song utilized a local post office security camera to bypass a tiny budget. So they were out in this alley in front of the post office security camera, and the song was picked up. And Falling Slowly, next up, was also the Frames with Glenn Hansard. And that emotional foundation for the low-budget 2007 indie film One, I don't know if you've seen it. I happened to come upon that film years ago. It was so great. I loved it. And the song took home the Oscar for Best Original Song in that movie. It was an indie movie. If you can find it, and they may be playing it again now because of the fact that he just passed away, watch One if you can. Hangman Jury, Aerosmith, a 1987 comeback album, peaked at number 14, a return to the roots-oriented blues style that inspired Joe Perry and Steven Tyler in their youth. I like that. I like that style from the Aerosmith better than "I Can't Believe What I'm Hearing," says Jack White. That's from his brand new album, featuring his then-wife, Olivia Jean, on bass, released amid high personal and public attention tied to their sudden divorce filing. So I guess he took out his frustrations and made an album. Traditional root beer relied heavily on sassafras root for its signature earthy bite. In 1960, the U.S. FDA banned sassafras oil after finding that it caused cancer in lab rats, and people thought it actually helped them medicinally. It did not, I guess. It happens. A craft brewery launched a craft malt beverage packing a sneaky 5.9 ABV, which isn't too high, but they also had an even stronger version, 10.7%, which is very high, styled precisely like sweet, nostalgic soda. So they emulated the root beer with this beer. And I think the packaging, too, looked like not beer. It caused unsuspecting consumers off guard. It caught them off guard. And it brought the beverage to people bought it, and they brought it to family barbecues thinking it was non-alcoholic children's soda, resulting in chaotic buzzes all around. Drink responsibly and don't drink and drive.

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Sister Anne, that was MC5. Despite critical praise for that song and the album and single, yes, it failed commercially. I thought it was pretty good. Oh, well. Hey, says Rod Red Hot Chili Peppers. I don't know. Is it? Maybe I'm just distracted tonight. That happens, you know, sometimes. The Lost Art of Keeping a Secret. That was Queens of the Stone Age. That song was featured in various TV shows, Nip Tuck and Entourage. Two shows I've never seen. Also featured in video games. Waiting for the Sun. That was Powderfinger. They are out of Australia. They were formed in 1989 and broke up in 2010. This day in rock history. 1969, Pink Floyd released their psychedelic debut album, The Piper at the Gates of Dawn. 1969. That, wait, Pink Floyd? 1967. See what I mean tonight? What is going on? 1969, George Harrison brought a Moog synthesizer into the studio to record overdubs for the song because during the final sessions for the Beatles' Abbey Road album. 1972, after a performance at Max's Kansas City in New York, Aerosmith signed a $125,000 recording contract with Columbia Records. 2002, Diana Ross canceled the remaining dates of her summer concert tour. No reason was given for scrubbing and it was a 14-day, 10-city tour that she canceled. Unknown reasons. 2015, Rolling Stones guitarist Keith Richards made headlines when he told Esquire magazine what he thought of the Beatles' Sgt. Pepper album. Wow, in 2015, he was still talking about the Beatles' Sgt. Pepper album. He was saying that some people think it's genius. I think, he thinks, it's a mishmash of rubbish. I wonder how that came up in an interview in 2015. Birthdays, Rick Derringer, Pat Smear of the Foo Fighters, Eddie Ojeda, Twisted Sisters, and Gress Lescu, the Guess Who. And you have been listening to the Radio Craft Beer Girl Show, if you didn't know, on KLKT, and I'm playing tracks as deep as the Mariana Trench.

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That was Paul McCartney, but we'll get back to that. Top of the set was Going to Babble On. Not the place, the talk. The Strokes, officially released June 2026. It was featured in a promotional video supporting New York City mayoral candidate Maya Wiley. Going Blind. These were not The Strokes, but the last four, the four after. Acoustic tracks. Going Blind, that was Kiss. Acoustic track from Kiss, written around 71, 72, under the working title Little Lady, known as the band's first ballad featuring a sea captain and a mermaid theme before evolving into the quirky, famous, surreal line, I'm 93, you're 16. Like a Stone, that was Chris Cornell. The most successful single by Audioslave, that song was. That was his solo, of course. Amazing voice. Life Cut Short. Life is long song, Jethro Tull, written during a period of heavy touring. Standout track of the early folk-influenced phase of the band, and I personally did like that phase myself. Ain't No Sunshine, that was Paul McCartney. It sort of didn't even sound like him, did it? But great version. Again, acoustic version, acoustic live. And we have one more to hear. Good Night, Vienna by Ringo Starr. Thank you for listening to the Radio Craft Beer Girl Show. 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See you on the flip side.

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1: Stroke it like that, y'all. Come on.
0: And ran full speed ahead into each other. Got up and they were boom fighting. I was like, well, damn. Yeah, I can get into this. This how you do it? Pow! Pip! You know? I was grabbing nuts. Yeah, slam dance on this one.

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1: 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Yeah, that's right. 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

0: Hey, y'all, this is Post Malone. Back in 86, Stevie Ray Vaughan inspired Texans to take pride in ending roadside litter. That spirit lives on. Let's keep it going and do our part to keep Texas looking its best. I'm proud to take part in keeping Texas roads free from trash, because Don't Mess With Texas stands for one thing: keeping our state litter free. 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

It's been 30 days, maybe 34, since I left my house, tossed and grown out. 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Under my feet the tension grows, built up like the leaves around my door. They can say it better than I can. After months of neglect, well, I can start over again if I would just let it. This is how we live when we live somewhere, with quiet nights inside, making plans to make a life, to keep it all safe inside and outside. 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Keep it simple, keep it

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Joe Nick Petoskey, your voice, Mike's side, inviting you to join me every Saturday night at 7 p.m. for the Texas Music Hour of Power. 2 hours of nothing but Texas music, going back to the beginning of electronic recording all the way to the here and now. 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
1: I like to move it, move it. I like to move it, move it. I like to move it, move it. You like to

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4: This is Texas Ag Today, the number one source for the latest news in Texas agriculture. The largest and most experienced farm news team in the Lone Star State covers it all. From the piney woods of East Texas to the rocky ranges of the Trans-Pecos, and from the Panhandle down to the Rio Grande Valley. Here's today's top stories.
5: With the dry conditions we're having in the Texas High Plains, it's a difficult time for ranchers. I'm James Hunt, and we'll talk about that on Texas Ag Today.
6: Some cattle producers in Central Texas are reporting a good summer. We'll have that report coming up on Texas Ag Today.
7: The latest report from the USDA's National Agricultural Statistics Service on land values and cash rentals across the country. I'm Tom Nicoletti, and I'll have more on those findings on Texas Ag Today.
6: Farmers have until the end of the month to review and approve or deny potential additional base acres. That story's coming up right here on Texas Ag Today. Also coming up, a group of House Republicans is urging the Environmental Protection Agency to reconsider its restrictions on chlorpyrifos. Keep it right here for today's headlines.
4: Now, here's the host of Texas Ag Today, Jessica Domo.
6: Hello, Texas, and welcome to Texas Ag Today. As our announcer said, I'm Jessica Domel, and I'm your host this week. But don't worry, I don't have any bad jokes for you today. Our team has been hard at work across the state trying to find you the latest news in Texas agriculture to keep you up to date on all the things. So let's not keep them waiting. First up today, a Central Texas cattle producer says it's been a great summer. Here's Kerry Martin with that report.
8: Spring and early summer brought good rains to much of Central Texas, and that has many cow herds in very good condition. Daryl Glosser raises registered beef masters in Bell County, that's just outside of Temple in Central Texas. He says this has been a great summer on his place.
9: Oh, it's been really good. The moisture levels have been outstanding, so hay crop has been good. One of the best summers we've ever had.
8: Daryl, what's the condition of your cow herd? I'm assuming with that much grass, they're looking pretty good right now.
9: Yeah, very good, because we still, you know, when you have green grass in August, they're going into August, and it's been just phenomenal. Everything's been timely. We've gotten rain when we needed it.
8: And hay production has been excellent.
9: We were a little bit behind because it was so wet early, we couldn't cut, so we kind of missed the first cutting. But when we did cut, the volume was there, so we're lining up for another cutting, but we'll probably hold off until early fall to do that now.
8: Glosser grows both hay grazer and coastal Bermuda grass. A group of House Republicans is urging the EPA to reconsider its limit on chlorpyrifos use.
6: According to AgriPulse, the lawmakers are asking for the consideration following a circuit court's decision that vacated a 2021 ban on food crop uses. Right now, chlorpyrifos, an organophosphate insecticide, may only be used on 11 food crops in select states. The lawmakers said alternatives to chlorpyrifos are significantly more expensive and less effective against key species. They said in some cases, it's the only crop protection tool available to fight pests. For the Texas Farm Bureau Radio Network, I'm Jessica Domel.
8: While some areas of Central Texas have gotten adequate rainfall this summer, that's not the case in the Northern Texas Panhandle. Roger Davis is the AgriLife County agent in Ochiltree County. He says the corn there is feeling the heat.
10: It's shorter than normal. And the biggest thing with corn is, let's say, for example, corn at maximum water usage, corn can use an inch and a half, 2 inches a week. Well, in this kind of heat, that could be exaggerated to 2.5 inches a week. So when a guy is able to, his capacity is to put down, say, an inch and a quarter in 5 or 6 days, and that crop is using 2.5 inches, you're already at 1.25 inch deficit for that week. Mm-hmm. So that crop's going backwards. And so the ramifications, the impact of that are simply that it's going to tip back. Even during the pollination, a lot of times with this kind of heat, especially the late corn, it's not going to pollinate really well. And some of it that I've seen has not pollinated well.
8: Roger Davis in the Northeast Texas Panhandle. I'm Kerry Martin on the Texas Farm Bureau Radio Network.
6: And as Kerry mentioned, corn in parts of the Panhandle is feeling the heat. Ranchers up in the Texas High Plains are also dealing with the heat and the drought. James Hunt has that report for us.
5: As we continue to fall behind on rainfall in the Texas High Plains, it's a pretty challenging time for those who are raising cattle. At the Hale County Extension Office in Plainview, I got this account from Extension Agent Andy Hart.
1: I've driven around the last couple of weeks, kind of looked at things, and after our extreme heat that we've had and the drought that we've had for the last several weeks, they don't look very good. There's not a lot of grazing. The only pastures that may have a little bit of grazing are some that maybe animals have not been on this year so far. So there's a little bit of grazing, but overall, it looks pretty bare.
11: Are we looking at ranchers then having to use maybe a higher level than normal of supplementation?
1: Yes, sir. I do believe that's going to be the case for a while. I know there's some that planted some hay grazer and different things like that, so there may be some opportunities for some grazing or some hay there, but even that stuff, unless it was irrigated, does not look very good right now. So I feel like we're going to have to feed quite a bit of hay and some cubes and some supplementation throughout the rest of the summer and going into the fall.
11: Other than what they're needing to do in the way of nutrition, are these conditions affecting ranchers' decision-making?
1: Yes, I believe they are, especially if they're thinking about bringing in some stockers or some feeder cattle and different things like that. The cow-calf pair operators, I think they're going to do the best that they can to keep their cattle herd together. They're worth so much money right now. The market's still really good, and so I feel like they're going to do everything they can. This may be an opportunity if they have some cull cows, with the cull cow price still being good, to maybe kind of thin their herd down a little bit, but I don't see anybody necessarily just trying to cut back any more than they absolutely have to.
5: We will have more from Hale County Extension Agent Andy Hart tomorrow. I'm James Hunt on the Texas Farm Bureau Radio Network.
6: The U.S. Department of Agriculture has released a new report on land values and cash rents. Tom Nicoletti has that story for us.
7: The U.S. Department of Agriculture recently took its annual analysis of land values and cash rents across rural America. Lance Honig with USDA's National Agricultural Statistics Service explains the land values report.
12: The sixth consecutive year of increasing values across the board, but maybe a bit of a slowing in terms of that increase. We saw a little bit of a slowdown in those increases last year. We're talking about three major categories: all land and buildings, cropland, and pasture. And again, increases across the board on all three categories, a little bit slower than what we've seen in some of the recent years.
7: The average U.S. farm real estate value stands at $4,500 per acre in 2026. Up 3.4% from 2025. Meanwhile, Honig says national cash rentals are similar to a year ago.
12: Taking a look at the cash rents, what we're talking about here is the average cash rent rate that was paid by producers for land that they rented on their operations. And there we saw pretty slow changes happening there. In fact, very similar to what we saw last year. Last year's values were very similar to what we saw the year before. And so this is really two consecutive years of pretty steady cash rental rates. Looking at cropland, down just $1 an acre from last year. That sits at $160 per acre on average. Irrigated cropland rates unchanged from last year. Non-irrigated cropland rates down $1. Actually did see an increase in the average pasture cash rental rates, up $1 an acre to $16.50 per acre.
7: That is Lance Honig with the National Agricultural Statistics Service. I'm Tom Nicoletti for the Texas Farm Bureau Radio Network.
6: The U.S. Department of Agriculture is reminding landowners to review newly assigned base acres before the August 31st deadline, following an historic expansion of the Farm Safety Net. USDA Undersecretary for Farm Production and Conservation Richard Fordyce says landowners who receive a notice should verify the information before it becomes permanent record.
13: So the landowner got a notification that said, here's how many additional base acres for soybeans, corn, wheat, rice, whatever. If they agree with that and they are fine with that, they don't need to do anything. If they look at those acreage numbers and maybe question those or would like further clarification, they have until August 31st. Probably the best bet, if you do have questions, would be go to the FSA office in the county in which you own land and get a further clarification, or if there's something you don't understand or you have a question about, have that answered. Because if you do nothing, those base acres will transfer and be the permanent record of your farm.
6: Fordyce says producers who have questions should contact their local Farm Service Agency office before the deadline. Up to 30 million new base acres are available this year. Landowner summaries are available at fsa.usda.gov/arc-plc. Again, that is fsa.usda.gov/arc-plc. You can also get a summary of your potential base acres at your local FSA office. Again, the deadline to okay or deny those additional base acres is August 31st. There is still a lack of quality control, safety, and efficacy data for the majority of equine supplements. Texas veterinarian Dr. Bob Judd will have that story for us coming up on Texas Ag Today.
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6: There's a lack of research about quality control, safety, and efficacy for the majority of equine supplements. Texas veterinarian Dr. Bob Judd joins us with more.
18: Every year, the number of equine supplements grows, and most of the products have very little scientific proof of effectiveness or even safety, as supplements are not approved by the Food and Drug Administration. Dr. Kerry Fino indicates in the Horse publication that while the amount of scientific information on veterinary supplements is increasing, there remains a paucity of quality control, safety, and efficacy data for the majority of the substances marketed. She also indicates, despite the lack of evidence, the use of these products continues to increase. However, studies are being performed on some products, and cannabidiol, or CBD, is one of those. Horse owners widely believe that CBD has anti-inflammatory, pain-relieving, and calming effects. Dr. Heather Kinch indicated there was no evidence of decreased inflammation at the doses used in her study. However, another study in 2021 indicated the drug shows promise as an anti-inflammatory, but showing promise does not equal a positive effect. A lot of these products use statements like shows promise as proof that the product is effective and use this as a marketing tool to sell the product when this does not indicate effectiveness. Another study showed CBD was rapidly absorbed, but the level in the blood was quite low and would likely not result in clinical benefit. Dr. Aaron Contino checked blood levels in horses for 5 weeks and found CBD levels were low and the anti-inflammatory effects were inconsistent after supplementation. This is not to say CBD is not effective in horses, and I am only using CBD as an example to show that before purchasing any supplement, you should look at scientific studies using the ingredients in horses, not just the studies promoted by the manufacturer of the product. I'm veterinarian Dr. Bob Judd. This is the Texas Farm Bureau Radio Network.
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23: We're on the line with Phil Brockenbush, Giddings Livestock. 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
24: Wound up good, Larry. Had 1470 total. The cows and bulls, a little better than it was last week, and the calves still was kind of steady the last week, so it was still good.
23: Walk the pens with us.
24: Oxford steers, 300 back, average 505, brought up to 6 1/4. 3 to 4 weights, 483 to 620. 4 to 5 weights, 427 to 490. 5 to 6 weights, 382 to 485. 6 to 7 weights, 349 to 385. 7 to 8 weights, 321 to 356. Your heifer made 300 back, average 424, brought up to 550. 3 to 4 weights, 437 to 550. 4 to 5 weights, 404 to 510. 5 to 6 weights, 362 to $5. 6 to 7 weights, 330 to 470. 7 to 8 weights, 302 to $4. Your bull yearling, 7 to 850 pounds, 285 to 350. 850 to 1,000 pounds, $2 to 3 1/4. The Packer cows and bulls, the high yielding bulls, 215 to 226. The medium yielding bulls, 195 to 210. High yielding cows, 170 to 191. The medium yielding cows, 150 to 169. The little thin cows, 115 to 145. The stocker cows, pairs brought from 3,700 to 5,000. The bred cows from 2,200 to 4,500.
23: Good. What was the count again?
24: 1470.
23: What do you think about this next go round?
24: We'll be pretty busy. We got them heifers coming. 70 or so from one guy, some blacks and reds. Red to low birth weight, 44 corn bulls. And then another fella's got got 15 bred heifers, so we'll have 85 or so really good bred heifers to be bred from low birth weight bulls.
23: Tell everybody how to get a hold of you, Phil.
24: If you can call me at 979-716-4395 or call the barn at 979-542-2274.
23: Neighbor, thanks for joining me. I'm Larry Marble. This is the Texas Farm Bureau Radio Network. Walk in the pens. We'll see you tomorrow. Good day.
6: Live cattle were higher on Wednesday as light cash cattle trade developed. August live cattle up 222 to 234.17. October live cattle up 157 to 229.47. December live cattle up 140 to 228.67. Feeder cattle followed live cattle higher and was supported by corn trading lower. August feeder cattle up 212 to 353.32. September feeder cattle up 222 to 348.37. October feeder cattle up 227 to 339.42. Boxed beef was mixed. Choice fell 40 cents to 369.25. Select rose 352 to 350.02. Lean hogs traded lower despite pork cutouts again being higher. August lean hogs down $1.25 to $96.60. October lean hogs down $1.32 to $83.02. Barrel cheese was unchanged at $1.54. Block cheese down 4 cents to $1.52. Dry whey down a quarter of a cent to 68 and 3 quarter cents. August Class 3 milk down 26 cents to 1671 a hundredweight. September Class 3 milk down 35 cents to 1699 a hundredweight. Cotton traded at its highest level since May 19th on Wednesday, driven by a strong technical uptrend, adverse growing conditions, and a weaker U.S. dollar. That's according to DTN. December cotton up 56 points to 83.02. March cotton up 66 points to 84.71. May cotton up 67 points to 85.86. Corn fell on Wednesday due to bearish weather in the Midwest and a potential for it to be another large U.S. corn crop. September corn down 5.5 to 436.75. December corn down 5.5 to 460. September hard red winter wheat up 6.5 to 713.5. December hard red winter wheat up 6.5 to 731. August soybeans down 3.5 to 1151.5. Soybeans have been pressured by that bearish Midwest weather. It looks like most of Iowa, Illinois, and Missouri are expected to receive some rain over the weekend. Looking at the energy markets, September natural gas down a penny to 267. October natural gas even at 272. November natural gas even at 295. September West Texas Intermediate crude down 53 cents to $75.24 a barrel. October crude oil down 35 cents to $74.05. November crude oil down 29 cents to $72.86. December crude oil down 31 cents to $71.72 a barrel. The Dow up 394 points to 54,480. The S&P 500 up 6 points to 7,742. The NASDAQ down 123 points to 26,461. For more on today's energy and financial markets, we go to Tim Snyder with Matador Economics.
0: Let's start today's market movers with a little Texas pride. Dallas is now the home of the Texas Stock Exchange, already earning the nickname Y'all Street. While the exchange is preparing for its official launch of primary listings in September, we're going to begin following its development, and as soon as the Texi begins publishing trading statistics, we'll bring those to you daily on volume, market activity, and other key developments. It's just another example of Texas continuing to grow as both an energy and financial powerhouse. Now from Y'all Street back to Wall Street, yesterday's rally was impressive. The Dow Jones Industrial Average closed at another record high, its 23rd record close of the year, finishing above 54,000 and gaining more than

0: jobs created in July, well below expectations of 70,000. Now all eyes turn to Friday's Bureau of Labor Statistics employment report for the most complete picture of the labor market. Here's today's bottom line. Markets are beginning to price the possibility of diplomatic progress, but energy markets are still responding to physical risk. This remains a wait-and-see environment until commercial shipping can move safely and consistently through both the Strait of Hormuz and the Red Sea. Every drop in crude oil prices and every rally in the stock market will remain vulnerable to the next headline. For the Texas Farm Bureau Radio Network, I'm economist Tim Snyder.
1: 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I'm Jessica Domel. Y'all have a good day.
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0: Hey, y'all, this is Post Malone. Back in 86, Stevie Ray Vaughan inspired Texans to take pride in ending roadside litter. That spirit lives on. Let's keep it going and do our part to keep Texas looking its best. I'm proud to take part in keeping Texas roads free from trash, because Don't Mess With Texas stands for one thing: keeping our state litter free. Let's keep it up.
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0: Bell, where you at?
1: I don't see you. I'm at the Pizza Hut. I'm at the Taco Bell.
0: Really?
1: I don't see you. I'm at the combination Pizza Hut and Taco Bell.
0: Dog, Jamaica I'm
1: Avenue.
0: Right here at the Pizza Hut.
1: Jamaica Avenue.
0: Jamaica Avenue.
1: Jamaica Avenue.
0: The combination Pizza Hut and Taco Bell on Jamaica Avenue.
1: Jamaica Avenue.
0: That's where I'm at. Where you at?
1: Jamaica Avenue.

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0: 8 p.m.
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0: I saw her at 9:45.
1: I don't think so.
0: Good luck to you.
1: Good luck to you.
0: I hope she don't hurt you.
1: Same ride back.
0: Oh.

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1: The views and opinions expressed during the Lockhart Lowdown are those of the individual contributors and do not necessarily reflect the official policy or position of KLKT 107.9, its management, or its sponsors. While we strive to provide accurate and up-to-date information, KLKT cannot guarantee the accuracy of all content presented during this program.

0: And hopefully that day is approaching. Good evening, Lockhart, Texas. I'm Len Gabe. This is the Lockhart Lowdown. I'm here with Levi Garrett, co-host.
1: Hello, sir.
0: How are you, Levi?
1: Doing well, yourself?
0: I am overcoming.
1: Overcome.
0: Yep. Levi.
1: Yes, sir.
0: Who's the guy sitting to your right?
1: Ooh, honored to have Councilmember John Larson in the KLKT studio today.
0: Yes.
1: Hello, sir.
2: Hey, guys. It's good to be here. Excited to have a little talk about what's going on and about art and some different things. So, thank you for having me.
1: Thanks for being here.
0: We, I'm digging this music.
1: You got it.
0: Mahalia Jackson. I'm not going to sing it. I'm just listening. our guest tonight, District 3 Councilman John Larson. John, we're going to hit the burn ban first, and then we're going to go right to the meat.
3: Okay.
0: All right. Caldwell County burn ban. You'd think that it was on, but it's not.
2: Still off?
0: It's off, yeah. County officials remind residents to burn only natural brush and to follow applicable notification and permit requirements. Just don't burn anything dirty and, be safe. Have some water around. And, all right. John Larson, you were elected to the Lockhart City Council in November of 2023. I remember that night well. We were very happy for you.
3: We had a fun watch party.
0: Oh, yeah. During your time on the council, you've earned a reputation as a thoughtful, independent voice who asks really good questions and seriously takes his responsibility to the people of District 3 that you represent. We consider you a good friend of ours, someone that we consider a genuinely good man and a strong leader, which we needed on City Council, you know, for the 3 years that you have served. Sadly, not for you or David, but for us, sadly, you're not seeking another term. You and David are both retired, and the two of you are looking forward to having more time to travel and enjoy your lives together.
3: Absolutely.
0: In the coming years. Yeah. So, we're sorry to see you leave the position, the council, especially at such an important moment for Lockhart that we're really, things are changing. We're going to talk about that. But this November, voters are going to elect a new mayor and a new representative in District 3 and District 4, District 4 being Jeffrey Michelson's seat as he is running for mayor. And so tonight, you know, we definitely want to hear what Councilmember Larson has learned from his public service, how he believes Lockhart's government should work, what kind of leadership our city needs next, and John, really how you view the major decisions that are now facing the council.
3: Well, so, yeah. I think the way that, I know that the way we're set up is everything is really guided through our city management team. I'm the city manager, assistant city manager. They take everything and they put it together, and then they present it usually to the mayor. City council doesn't see all of that. And then, then it's put on the agenda and we discuss it at city council meetings.
0: And how? So what input does any specific, a city councilman have for the agenda? And is it city manager run or decided what's going to be on the agenda? Or, yeah, what do you guys do if you want to see something?
3: Anything that city council wants on the agenda, we give it to city staff, and they put it on the agenda. So, so we all have the right to put things, or the duty to put things on the agenda. And then there's a lot of things that, you know, we may not be aware of as city council members that, you know, end up on the agenda. We do get those at least a week ahead of time. So we have, ample time to study what's on them, do our research and that type of thing. Sometimes it's enough time. Sometimes it's not. Usually it is.
0: Yeah. Well, one of the things that I was most impressed with was on a Saturday, the city council members got together, the assistant city manager, the city manager, the city secretary was there with a consultant that was hired to help you guys do your short-term objectives, long-term objectives. And I thought that it was like, and it was open to the public, and so the only people that were there from the public was my wife and myself.
3: Right.
0: But the interesting thing was, it was like going to school to be a city council member. What kind of effort did you see city council in the last 3 years make to be, to be a good representative on the dais?
3: Yeah, I think meetings like that, gatherings like that, are very important. I've been a member of many, many organizations, and the Hayes Caldwell Women's Center, Gaslight Baker Theater, and we all held meetings like that as well, because sometimes you need to step back and stop looking at just tomorrow, but to look at the big picture so that you know way ahead of time what your goals are and what you're planning for. So, it was a great exercise, and hopefully the city will continue to do that. You know, I wouldn't mind seeing that every year.
0: Yeah, absolutely.
3: Yeah.
0: So, during the 3 years, what really have you learned that about city council and about running a city government that you couldn't have learned as a resident of Lockhart?
3: You know, there's quite a bit. As you know, we are growing very quickly. Watching all of these developers, huge developments, housing developments, residential that want to come into town, and having to look at the infrastructure for that type thing. How much water do we need? How much water do we have? There are agencies, TCEQ, that they regulate that. So they're telling us, look, you can't put more than X amount of households in the next 5 years unless you increase how much water you have. So, and that's good. So those are some good state safeguards for us. But, you know, trying to figure all of that out, where is the money coming from? How much is going to go be charged to the developers? What about tax incentives and things like that, where, you know, maybe they put up the infrastructure up front and then get tax rebates for X amount of years for doing it so that it didn't come out of city coffers. So it's been very interesting learning about all of that. And but it's also, I wouldn't say worrisome, but concerning that we are growing so fast. You know, right now we have so many large subdivisions that want to come into town. And I think that, first one up, second one up, we'll probably get it. But, at that point, we're going to have to start saying, whoa, no, we can't do that anymore. We don't have the resources for it.
0: Yeah, water being one of the major resources that we're worried about. And, of course, in the county, we've had all these discussions about data centers and are they going to come in? How are they going to come in? How are we going to regulate them? Do we have any control over aquifer, water? What's the state, as far as you know, what's the state of our, you know, water needs and, you know, the next 20 years?
3: Fortunately, Lockhart's in a good position right now. Mm-hmm. So we get water from, I believe, Luling, and we get water from city-owned wells. The last year or two, we struck another agreement. I think it was with GBRA. I think that's right. And we purchased extra water, more than we need. And we're able to sell that at a profit for a short period, for a short term, until we need it. But we've reserved that water for future. It was a brilliant move on Lockhart's part, because that allows us to keep growing, and where some other cities around us have had to stop completely, or you know, almost stop completely. We're also we just hired a company to look into adding more wells. So they're doing their work to figure out how much more water that, you know, we can pump out of new wells, and how can we take the wells that we have right now and make them pump more water as well. So hopefully all of those results will be in the next year, and that'll give us a good idea of, you know, how to plan for further growth.
0: Yeah. What do you think, like, what's been the most frustrating thing for you over the last 3 years serving?
3: Oh, that's a good question. Nothing's really just jumping to mind. You know, I know we're going to talk about the new West End development.
0: Yeah.
3: And you know, that would probably be top of mind for me at this point.
0: Yeah, let's jump in. I mean, this would be as good a time as any.
3: So when that was presented to council, the purpose was, and I'll read it, I've got it here on my phone, the Plan Development District, PDD, is established to guide redevelopment of the West End development in a manner that reinforces the character and scale of downtown Lockhart, supports high-quality mixed-use development, promotes walkability, active streetscapes, and public space, protects adjacent residential properties, remember that, through appropriate building transitions, and provides flexibility to achieve economically viable development outcomes.
0: Yeah.
3: So that was essentially presented by economic development to city council.
0: And when you say economic development, for our listeners, the Economic Development Corporation,
3: Lockhart Economic,
0: right, which is an option, it's not part of the city of Lockhart. It is a corporation that is established and collects part of the, or cents from the sales tax, and accumulates that tax and then uses those funds for ostensibly for economic development in the city of Lockhart.
3: Correct.
0: All right. And for full disclosure for our listeners, you, as a council member, Levi and I are all steering committee members of the West End Steering Committee. We were generally told in session that discussions in the steering committee meetings were confidential, although we were never given a written confidentiality policy. We were never asked to sign an agreement. Never told precisely what we could or couldn't discuss publicly. The documents that we're discussing tonight were not provided to the Lockhart Lowdown confidentially through the committee. These documents were obtained by me separately from the city, separately, and were given to me from the city and the EDC through a public Texas Public Information Act request, and they were released in full without redactions. And just for everyone's knowledge, if there's a TPIA request and anything is confidential, the disclosing party can redact whatever they want, or they can go to the Attorney General for an opinion saying, hey, you know, this stuff is confidential. Well, none of that came back redacted. None of it was deemed confidential. We are not going to disclose private remarks attributed to individual steering committee members. You know, we're just going to examine the public documents, public process, and the use and guidance of public money. So with that being said...
3: Well, and I'll add to that a little bit.
0: Sure.
3: Just to reiterate that because I'm on city council...
0: Sure, yeah.
3: All of my views and opinions and everything that I say during this, that's I'm not representing the city. These are my ideas and thoughts.
0: Yeah. So let's talk about this, the downtown redevelopment project, and the way we got into this discussion. This is, I asked you about, you know, what's frustrating or what's been the most frustrating thing that you've encountered as a council member, and this is the topic that came up.
1: So, late last year, there were three public meetings that were held regarding this project in November and December. Then the steering committee was formed by council. On April 21st, the RFQ was released to developers and interested parties. Lockhart EDC received four RFQs that were submitted. The steering committee then helped to narrow that down to three developers. Emails were then sent to those three selected developers on May 4th, and developers now have until August 28th to submit their proposals, RFP. On August 28th at 3 p.m., the sealed proposals will be read aloud at City Hall. And in addition, the PDD, Plan Development District document, has been through several rounds of revision and is expected to be approved by the August 28th RFP deadline.
0: Yeah, the PDD being basically the rezoning of, you know, initially it was 6.5 acres, and I read again somewhere else that the proposed redevelopment area is now
1: about
0: 13.5 acres. Mm-hmm. Yeah.
3: Yeah, it keeps growing.
0: Yeah.
3: So anyway, I read the purpose of the agreement, that why the city entered into this, or the economic development, and it was pitched to city council, and the first thing I thought is, what a wonderful idea. You know, this is a very important piece of property located adjacent to our downtown, and most of it's in my district. So I want to make sure that the right thing happens there. When the consulting company came back with the initial ideas, I was dumbfounded a bit because of the size, the high density that they're recommending be put in there. I personally can't see, I don't see that we have the infrastructure to support all of that. And, you know, I was told on Guadalupe Street in San Antonio, that area, you know, there's only one or two houses there. You're making a big deal out of something that's not. And it is a big deal because they're proposing right across the street. If it affects one house, one residence, it matters to me. But okay, I see their point to an extent. But it's not just affecting that one house or two houses. It's affecting everybody in the neighborhood that lives behind it. Now you have high traffic, you have congestion, you have, you know, possibly air conditioning unit noise, we do have a restriction on lighting and that type thing. But it's an awful lot of infrastructure to put in the middle of a neighborhood on two sides.
0: And add in the retail aspect, and a hotel, deliveries to restaurants, garbage, trash pickup, and again, we're talking noise, smell, light at night, parking, and so on. And a lot of those issues have been addressed by the steering committee and the consulting. One of the areas that has, you know, and most of the issues that have been brought up in the steering committee have reached some consensus, although it feels like we've been, you know, going at warp speed. in the steering committee. But one of the main issues that has not reached consensus yet still is moving forward at warp speed is the density. And we're going to take a quick break for underwriting, and we will be back and we will talk about the density issue in just a second.
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0: Okay, folks, welcome back to the Lockhart Lowdown, and we're here with Councilmember John Larson, talking about the downtown redevelopment or the West End project. Right before we went to underwriting, we were talking about one of the main issues that is not getting full or even close to full consensus on the steering committee, which is density. And when I say density, I mean that, you know, industry folks, the consultants are pushing for, you know, the more density, the better. Now, I think density itself is not the enemy. Well-designed density can support local business, expand housing choices, increase the tax base, create a more walkable downtown. But the, quote, developer needs density to have a financially successful project is not really a sufficient planning principle. And, you know, the consultants at EDC hired ought to know that. Hopefully, when this gets to P&Z and ultimately the city council, they'll realize this in order to protect the residents of Lockhart and the neighborhoods. 60-foot buildings along Guadalupe may not be appropriate, but 60-foot buildings may be appropriate in the interior of the project.
3: And that was one of the big points that I was trying to make. Yeah.
0: Yeah. And coming from the December public meetings, you were at all of those meetings with your constituents. What did you hear from your constituents as those meetings were progressing?
3: You know, unfortunately, I received mostly negative feedback from my constituents. They went to the meetings. They felt like what they had said wasn't heard. And after the first meeting, the second meeting, they came back, the consulting firm came back and said, here's what everybody said. And a lot of my constituents were, well, I also said this, this, and this. I feel like they're just picking and choosing issues that they're willing to negotiate and ignoring ones that they're not. And I didn't hear that from one or two people. I heard that from 15 to 20. So it wasn't a good experience for our citizens, for most of our citizens that went. And there was a lot of frustration.
0: Did that frustration carry over in your mind into, you know, being appointed to the steering committee?
3: Well, it was important for me to be on the steering committee because, as I said, most of this West End development is in my district. You know, the people I heard from weren't just District 3. There were citizens from all districts all over the city. So, yeah, and you know, you don't have to be from District 3 for me to listen to you. A lot of the folks I talk to about different things in town are from, you know, different districts.
0: One of the ideas that is being floated is, you know, and we're talking about the First Lockhart Baptist Church and the parking lot along Guadalupe Street. There's across from Levi's house in that parking lot on Guadalupe Street are, you know, they're proposing 40-foot residential buildings, while on the north side of Prairie Lee Street on Guadalupe, 60-foot buildings. Is that something that you think your constituency, or, you know, just what you've heard from neighbors and people in the neighborhood, that is something that is palatable?
3: Yeah, no, absolutely not. I mean, everyone I've spoken with thinks that, you know, anything bordering a residential neighborhood should be no more than two-story. So what is two-story? A maximum of 30 feet, maybe? And I would tend to agree with that. And, you know, with the consulting firm, if they agreed to two-story, that actually means 2.5-story, because what they're doing is adding a third story and setting it back halfway on the structure so that it's not towering over the streets. You know, I think my vision for all of this was to have nothing other than closer to downtown, the hotel. That's, you know, taller buildings are fine. But in my mind, I see a 2-story shopping plaza, open air, little bistros, mom and pop businesses, some offices in there, some service industry, some, you know, that type thing. And I think, and I've heard, that's not just my opinion, that, you know, that would be the best use for the property. And I think that has a majority opinion behind it. But the problem is that development won't support the price of the property.
0: And so let's talk about, you know, just generally the price of property. If ultimately with this project, the consultants can come and present a plan, EDC and the consultants can present a plan to the city council, and the city council has the ability, the power to say, no, we're not going to do that. We're not going to have a 60-foot building here. You know, we have an opportunity to develop this historic area. It is charming. It is Lockhart. We want to maintain Lockhart, as you read off your phone, as that is the, you know, maintain the characteristics of the city that we love. And we have an opportunity to do something that is hand-in-hand with the people of Lockhart, as opposed to we have that opportunity and we're going to squander it and just say, okay, developer, we understand that you need to have this as financially profitable as you can, so we're going to let you do 60-foot buildings, we're going to let you have, you know, just go for it. And don't worry about the neighborhoods. We will put up trees, we'll put up some setbacks and so on. But we're along the residential areas, we're going to put up buildings that are larger, taller than the Masur building. And if you notice, the setback on the Masur building, on, you know, it's actually a 4-story building now. That setback is way back right on the building. That bar area,
3: excuse me,
0: is well far back. That would not be the same situation on this development. It'd be 10 feet back from the roof.
3: Right.
0: So, yeah. So what, how does with the money that's being spent on the consultants, which is, again, I did a public information request, and it's at or over $500,000 of EDC money that have gone to Andrew Douglas Consulting, DBA, TBA Douglas. With that kind of money and the momentum of, you know, kind of pushing this through, we got to get this done by October. What are we

0: No. Because, as I said, I believe the majority of our citizens, they want something wonderful to happen there, but they don't want something so large and intrusive for that part of town.
1: What about accessibility as well? I mean, Lockhart is made up of an awful lot of people that would not have the financial access to these new retail spaces, restaurants, you know, where drinks might be $18 for, you know, a cocktail or more. When we're building something like this for our future, how should the council, like, how do you make those decisions about not just the new people that are coming in, selling properties in California or in Austin, bringing that money into Lockhart, and, you know, they're able to afford, you know, the nice new restaurants and the prices and so on. The majority of Lockhart that established Lockhart can't.
0: That's true. You know, feasibility studies are good, and that should probably be looked at as to who this is really going to benefit. But I will say, with the enormous explosion in our housing market, the businesses we have now probably aren't enough to service all of the people that have moved into town. So I do think that, and you know, a lot of these folks are coming from Austin. They're used to these prices. Even with the expensive housing market that we have, they're like, wow, that's half price for what I could get there. So, you know, we do have a lot of people with expendable income that I think would, you know, make some of these places successful.
1: If people, like, you know, what I've heard, and I've gotten a lot of texts, I've gotten emails, people have stopped me in the HEB and said, hey, what's going on with the downtown redevelopment thing? And I kind of give them this, you know, this is what's happening, and, you know, we're looking at all the rezoning. It's going to go to PNZ pretty soon. Apparently, probably on August 28th is the next PNZ commission hearing. And, you know, we know that the PDD has been discussed several times in steering committee. The neighborhood members of the steering committee have voiced their opposition to the larger buildings along the residential adjacent neighborhoods. There have been some concessions, but that's the area of, you know, the biggest pushback.
0: Greatest concern, right?
1: Yeah. And that's going to go to, you know, regardless of what members have said, it's going to go to PNZ. What can you tell folks that if they want to voice their opinion, if they want to know what the details are, if they want to be able to have some say, right? Public input was such a big thing when the consultants were talking about it. What should they do?
0: You should go to the PNZ meetings. My understanding is, I haven't been to the last few PNZ meetings. Actually, I seldom go to one, so I shouldn't pretend like I really do. I keep up with everything that they're doing, of course. But my understanding is some of their meetings are getting very lively, and there are people showing up. So, you know, if we can just keep the message out there that, hey, here's what they're looking at, here's what they're discussing, and here's how it could affect you, I think people showing up and voicing their opinion makes a huge difference. And I love that they're doing it, and I hope that they keep doing it, and I'd love to see more of it.
1: As a citizen of Lockhart, and as someone who lives in the area that is going to be adjacent to this development that, you know, is going to take a number of years to do, what is it that you want to see? What would you be happy seeing and feeling like, you know, that is good for the city of Lockhart, as opposed to the city of Kyle or Austin or

0: or, you know, San Antonio.
1: Are you talking about the Westin development in that area?
0: Yeah.
1: Okay. Well, it's kind of what I said earlier. You know, an open air, quaint shopping plaza that has a little bit of everything in it. And I love the idea of a hotel. I think that could fit in there as well. Gosh, you can go down, get a hotel, and you're right downtown and enjoy it. Walkability, that's very important. I just think that trying to put too much density in there is a mistake that will actually do the opposite of what the intentions are for the area, to keep it Lockhart, to keep it quaint, to keep it the vibe that we have down there right now.
0: You've also been very involved in development as the CEO of Tanger Outlet
1: General Manager.
0: General Manager. Okay. What experience? You know, what have you learned from your experience at Tanger as far as, you know, developing properties and, you know, deciding, you know, yeah, we could build and build and build, and density, you know, is king, versus this is what would be appropriate for the situation.
1: Yeah, well,
0: how do you balance those two things?
1: It's two different animals in a way. But, you know, before I left that industry, it was all about the customer experience, right? It wasn't so much about cramming as much as you could into the square footage. If it meant that, you know, you would have less square footage so that you could have a dog park, or you could have other amenities, a playground, a splash pad, those type things, then you sacrificed the density of the project to put the amenities in, because that's what people are after. That's what they want. And if you do that, then it's the place everybody wants to be. So if your rents are a little higher, or, you know, you're attracting that person. And again, that goes back to feasibility studies and that type of thing. And you know, ultimately, it's successful.
0: We haven't really seen, you know, although we've talked about and asked for, you know, what's the possibility of having not 60-foot buildings, you know, smaller buildings, and is it feasible for a developer to come in? And the response is always, well, the more density, the more financially viable it is for a developer. And then I always revert to, well, that would depend on what you pay for the property. And that affects,
1: exactly,
0: you know, what you can do on that property is affected or affects the purchase price, the market value of the property. So when we now have the opportunity through P&Z and Council and the PDD to say, this is what the zoning is going to be, developer, before you purchase the property, this is what we're telling you that you can do, this is what we're telling you you can't do. Now, if you want to go ahead with this zoning plan, go ahead and purchase the property, come up with a market value for the property, buy it, and we're behind you. You now have buy-in from the city council. You have buy-in from the people of Lockhart. You know, the neighborhoods are being protected. All I don't even want to say the competing interests, but the interests of all the parties that are involved can be met.
1: And I 100% agree with you. I've said before that I think that we put the cart before the horse on this. And, you know, a piece of property is worth what someone's willing to pay for it. You can have it appraised. You can do this. It doesn't matter. It's worth what somebody's willing to pay for it. And that's why this push for the high density, that's why it's being pushed so much, is because obviously the more you get on it, the more value the higher price that you'll get for that property. Doesn't mean it's the right thing to do. Doesn't mean that's the best choice. It just means whoever's selling the property is going to get the higher price for it.
0: Right.
1: I don't know that that's, you know, my job is to look out for our community, our constituents, our neighborhoods, and I'm not hearing that this high density is what they want.
0: Yeah. We're going to take a quick break, and then I'm going to ask you, so why the rush?
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0: Councilmember John Larson.
1: Why the rush?
0: Why the rush?
1: Well, from what I understand, the thought process behind that is that we asked the property owner to take the property off the market for a one-year period, and because that potentially could cost them the sale of the property, that we needed to put a definite time, or not we, not me, EDC, to put a definite timeline on it. You know, in commercial real estate, it's not like selling a house where, you know, you expect to move it in 6 months. Big developments, they can take years. And, you know, again, when there's a time constraint, a time pressure that's put on you, thank you, Dad. You know, he was 100% correct that you should never be pressured time-wise, especially on important decisions like this that will last generations to come in this town. Pump your brakes. Let's slow it down. And, you know, if that means that the seller of the property needs to go ahead and put that property back on the market, well, they can. And if something else happens with the property, that's fine too.
0: And the way the property is zoned right now, without the PDD, it's not zoned for a hotel, and it would need to be rezoned. And there is some benefit of the work that has been done thus far to understand with a property that as big as the First Lockhart Baptist Church properties are. And that's just one of, that's maybe 3.5 acres of what we were talking about, 13.5 acres. It does bring up all these wonderful points of, if you're going to develop all of that in a downtown residential area that is adjacent to a historic downtown center, there are a lot of concerns. There are a lot of interests that have to be met. And you can't just build whatever you want to the height that you want it. You know, that'd be shooting yourself in the foot. I don't think a church would want to do something like that, but, you know, who knows?
1: Well, it reminds me of a situation in downtown San Antonio. I think it was the old Joski's building, if I'm not mistaken. So they wanted to build this bigger, better, faster building down there. And there's a little church sitting there, and they bought all the land all around it. And the church said, no, we're not going to sell. So they built this, I don't know, 6-7 story building around the church. So all but from the front street, all around this church, all they saw were big brick walls. So, you know, it can happen.
0: Yeah. It could happen. I don't see that as being a viable option unless someone is just, you know, crying and whining. And
1: I know a lot of the folks down there, but one in particular that owns a historic home down there says, I have no interest in being a part of this at all. Well, you know, the home sits in the middle of of this West End district. So, you know, there are going to be people, or could be people, that are holding out on this. Whenever you're dealing with this many entities,
0: wow,
1: it
0: ain't easy.
1: It ain't easy, exactly.
0: Yeah,
3: and it's going to be very interesting to actually get our hands on and eyes on these proposals from developers who don't even have access to the potential planned development district yet. So they don't even know what's possible yet with the property, how you can formulate an accurate proposal not knowing what the property is going to be zoned for is a little beyond me.
0: Yeah, I mean, Levi, one of the things that you said in the beginning, just to kind of give all of this discussion context, mm-hmm. is that on August 28th, the RFPs are going to go out. So that's request for proposals. The RFPs have to be based on the rezoning, right? How can you give a proposal if you don't know what the planned rezoning requirements are, whether you can build a 40-foot building, a 30-foot building, a 60-foot building, you know, what goes where? Where are we going to allow retail? Where are we not going to allow retail? I mean, back to what's the rush? You know, one of the things that also sticks out like a sore thumb that people, if they don't already realize it, is that the MOU, the Memorandum of Understanding, was signed by the EDC, okay? And signed by the city attorney, Brad Bullock, on October 13th of 2025. And that started the one-year clock. So by October 13th of 2026, right, prior to the November 3rd election, all of this needs to be tied up in a nice little bow. And a contractor has to be chosen and, you know, blessed by the city council and so on. Three positions on the city council, including the mayor of Lockhart, are going to have different people. They're going to have, you know, potentially three new people. The election, you know, the time to put your hat in the ring for mayor for District 3 and for District 4 is August 17th.
3: Yep.
0: And, you know, we have a mayor that is stepping down after serving, you know, for several terms as mayor, and then prior to that, city councilman. Is the right thing to do, in your opinion, is let the folks that are going to be managing the city as city council members after November 3rd, let them make these decisions? Let the District 3 and the District 4, I mean, you're the sitting council member of District 3, let your predecessor make the decision that is they're going to be stuck with later on down the road?
1: Yeah, again, I don't know who should make that decision, having said that, I think that everyone needs to be well educated and well aware of the entirety of this project. And, you know, I'm not sure that even the people involved in it right now know everything about it. It's a big project. So, you know, maybe it should go into the next set of council members and mayor, and take a little more time and learn a little bit more and talk to their constituents, so they know how they feel about it and get a real true feel of, you know, what our citizens think is best for our community.
0: Yeah.
1: So that's an excellent
0: words.
1: Point.
0: Well, we will see how this all shakes out, and how the P&Z Commission deems the speed at which this is happening, the decisions that have been made that really haven't reached consensus And having been on a steering committee before on the rec center, consensus takes, it doesn't happen overnight. There are a lot of concerns. Those concerns have to be discussed, basically really thought about, like, you know, the importance. It's not just, well, we're going to do this for these people and we're going to ignore those people. That is not consensus. Consensus is, you know what, I think everyone can live with that. Let's check with the people. Let's do some more surveys instead of the three quick surveys that only four, you know, they were very, very pleased that 40 members of the public answered their surveys in November and December of 2025.
1: Yeah, Lynn, coming
0: 40
1: out of,
0: people.
1: Coming out of the industry that I was in, doing projects, private company projects, it would take us many times 3 to 4 years to plan these things out, to go through the details, to figure out what would be best and that type of thing. This is a huge project, and yeah. I'll say it over and over and over again. It needs more time and consideration, in my opinion, than what's been allowed at this point.
0: And city council should hear that loud and clear.
1: Yes.
0: Yeah. Okay.
3: Speaking of city council.
0: Yes, sir.
3: Y'all had a meeting on Tuesday.
1: We did.
3: And additionally, speaking of communal representation and not disenfranchising members of our community, when it comes to the upcoming election, Caldwell County is considering closing Precinct 401, the St. Mark's Methodist Church, mm-hmm. here in town. And one of your fellow council members, Vanessa, called on you guys as council to require that the county not close this location as a part of your agreement with the county when it comes to performing this election. Vanessa disclosed that the county stated that there were reasons such as parking lot issues and a small building as to why they want to close this location. And City Attorney Brad Bullock stated that council should draft a resolution to present to the county in order to not close this location. Do you feel like that's the proper steps and right course of action?
1: I do, you know, and thanks to Vanessa for going to that meeting and learning all of that. So when I saw that, and then I looked at some posts on social media, I reached out to Judge Hayden to ask him, I'll just read you my text. Any sway in keeping this polling location open? A lot is being read into this. Voter suppression for minorities. And I've heard that from three different people, and they feel that voter suppression is behind it. Now, I'm certainly not agreeing with that, and I'm not saying that, but I can see the appearance of that because of where the church is located, the polling place is located.
3: Sure.
1: So Judge Hayden said, we need to combine two polling places to ensure we have enough polling equipment. Kaylee is very well aware of it. If we leave it and the machine goes down, there is no backup equipment, that would really disenfranchise voters on election day. Mm-hmm. We have lost, and there's an interesting point coming up. We have lost some equipment, and according to Devante, we may have to buy all new equipment for the next election due to some changes in the law. So I think there's more to this mm-hmm. than just deciding to close that location. There's some reasoning behind it. So
3: sure.
1: They were meeting again, I think, this morning. Mm-hmm. I haven't gotten an update as to what's going on with that. But, you know, if we don't have enough equipment, then we need to figure out the best location that will serve that area of the county, of the city. So it's unfortunate, but I understand it.
3: There was interesting public comment that y'all heard at the meeting from fellow community member Margaret Carter. Here's what she had to say.
4: My name is Margaret Carter, and I was born and raised on the east side of Lockhart. My roots run deep in this community. My family helped build, serve, and care for this neighborhood. My mother, my aunt, my sister spent years working at the polling location at the Methodist Church on Live Oak Street because they believed that every voice mattered. I'm here tonight because Precinct 401's polling location being closed by Republican leadership is not just a change on paper. It has real consequences for the people who live there. This is one of the oldest black and brown communities in Lockhart. This decision impacts our elders, our families with children, and residents in low-income apartments who may already face transportation and accessibility challenges. Voting is not just a process. It's our voice, it's our power, it's our right that generations before us have fought hard to protect. I have dedicated my life to serving this community through food distribution, youth programs, health initiatives, and connecting resources to people who need them the most. I do this because I know where I come from and I know who I serve. I'm asking this council to recognize the impact this decision has on our Eastside community and stand with residents who deserve equal access to the ballot box. My family served this community, I serve this community, and I will continue to stand up for the people whose voices deserve to be heard. Thank you.
3: There you have it. So, interesting talk there on an upcoming election with some major implications for our community. John, it's been an interesting conversation. Wouldn't say the most fun conversation, but it certainly is going to have a huge impact on our community. So thank you for being here. And more broadly, thank you for your service to our community as District 3 council member for the past 3 years.
0: We're sad to see you go.
1: Well, I may not be on council, but I will still be very active in our community when I'm not traveling.
0: Yes. And when David is not traveling, he will be one of the newest appointees to the tourism board. So congratulations to David Schneider and to the other appointees for the Lockhart Tourism Board.
1: Yeah, really looking forward to that all getting put together.
0: Yeah.
3: John will be taking his calls from the River Place.
1: That's exactly right.
0: That's right. Levi,
3: yes, sir.
0: Real quick, what's First Friday?
3: Yeah, so much going on in our community calendar, available at klkt.org/events, powered by the Lockhart Magazine. Lots of stuff going on at the Eugene Clark Library, starting tonight with Book Club. Friday, there's the Caldwell County Creatives Art Show and Sale. And all through the weekend, they have events going on. First Friday, tomorrow, there are art shows around town, live music all over the place, and Lion Rally and Midnight Madness at Lion Stadium. That will include tailgating and a pep rally. Saturday, we've got the Farmers Market and Fly-In Breakfast, along with Movies in the Park. And then Sunday, in addition to being my beautiful wife's 33rd birthday.
0: Happy birthday, Allison!
3: Happy birthday. There will also be first day haircuts at Lockhart Junior High, open to the public from 1 to 5, and jazz night at the Case Room. Looking forward to future shows here on the Lockhart Lowdown. Next week, we're looking to have an Oklo rep along with Merle Nye from Prototown. And then August 20th, we will have Sheriff Mike Lane in studio. Thank you all so much for listening. Hope you enjoyed the show. Looking forward to a fun-filled weekend, and we will See you next Thursday.
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6: 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I man forward up a carib. 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Sure, that one a rain can dirty, Harry, me I tell you. You know? 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Ah! 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